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5: Did you know that almost half the vegetables and more than three quarters of the fruit that we eat in this country come from just one state, California? Yeah, it's true. And according to a new report by the Environmental Working Group, a health advocacy organization, a lot of this produce is tainted with PFAS, which are sometimes referred to as forever chemicals. Why? Well, the EPA says pesticides keep America's food supply safe, abundant, and affordable. And of course, these chemicals are used in every state, not just California. Now, if you are worried, though, about how much you're consuming, the best thing to do is to buy organic produce, if and when you can. 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I'm Dr. Sanjay Gupta, helping you live a better life.
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9: When it comes to understanding God, we're at a terrible disadvantage. That doesn't keep us from trying, but we have this habit of wanting to go where no man has gone before. For example, a man named Arius back in the 4th century decided he would make the argument that Jesus Christ was a created being. Now, it isn't exactly clear how he knew Jesus was a created being, but he invited the kind of a rebuke that God handed down to Job when Job got a little presumptuous. God finally, in Job 38, said this, "Where were you when I laid the earth's foundation? Tell me if you understand. Who marked off its dimensions? Surely you know. Who stretched a measuring line across it? Or on what were its footings set? Or who laid its cornerstone while the morning stars sang together and all the angels shouted for joy? Where were you standing?" God says. "I must have missed you because I don't recall seeing you there at the time." Never imagine that God is unwilling to be sarcastic, if it serves. Now, there's one simple idea that might be helpful to us. Of the time before there was a planet here, whether you think it was 4 billion years ago or 6,000 years ago, we know nothing about what God was doing in the time before there was time. We just don't know. People chase proof texts around the Bible, and they develop tortured explanation of things that simply are not revealed. They are guessing, and they divide whole churches over mere conjecture. The church had to have a giant conference back in the 4th century to settle the issues raised by this one man who was advancing ideas about the origin of Jesus Christ that he had no way of knowing. Some people think Jesus was an angel before he was a man, but the Bible doesn't say that. In fact, both John and Paul say plainly that Jesus, the one we came to know as Jesus later, was the creator of everything created. Now, by a simple process of logic, that means Jesus created the angels, and therefore, he was not one of them. This is not hard. Moreover, he was not himself created. But, you know, if you want to make the believe that, I guess you can charge off down that road. Here's the way John addresses it. He says, "In the beginning was the Word, and the Word was with God, and the Word was God. The same was in the beginning with God. All things were made by him," that is, by the Word, "and without him was not anything made that was made." That's pretty simple. Then you get a little later in the chapter, you find out the Word became flesh. So there's no question, he's talking about the one you and I know as Jesus. Here's another simple idea. There is very little in the way of direct revelation of a world that exists alongside our own world. Science fiction people would call it another dimension. We get little glimpses of it from time to time in the testimony of men who, in vision, were privileged to see just a little of it. They didn't actually go there, but an image of it was created in their mind. Daniel met one of the people from that other dimension. Abraham met someone from the other dimension. But we know next to nothing about the properties of that world, about the laws that govern it and its working. We just don't know. We know the names and the jobs of some players in that world, and that is about it. Now, what I'm saying is that we are, by any definition of the term, ignorant. And since admitting we are ignorant makes us very uncomfortable, we try to create truth for ourselves. But since my truth differs from your truth, which each of us creates for ourselves, we are left with relative truth, which is merely ignorance by another name. I'll try one more simple idea. Any explanation of God offered by man can only diminish God, can only make him smaller. Let me say that again. I want you to think about it. Any explanation of God offered by man can only make God smaller than he really is. And here's a corollary. Any attempt to make God relevant to our world will create a God made in our image, which is no God at all. After all, the making in an image is the other way around. We are made in his, not he being made in us. Now, does this mean we can't understand God? Oh, no, not at all. In fact, there's a marvelous passage, a statement made by God himself to Jeremiah that's relevant to this. You'll find it in the 9th chapter of Jeremiah. "Thus saith the Lord, let not the wise man glory in his wisdom, neither let the mighty man glory in his might. Let not the rich man glory in his riches. If you must glory, glory in this, that he understands and knows me." Oh, well, then we can take a certain satisfaction in knowing God. But wait, "that he understands and knows me, that I am the Lord, which exercise loving kindness, judgment, and righteousness in the earth. For in these things I delight, says the Lord." What it means is we can understand God on his own terms or not at all. We can know his character in broad outlines. Putting it simply, we know the things that matter. And when we try to explain the rest, we do nothing except cause problems for ourselves and for others. Years ago, J.B. Phillips, a scholar and translator of the New Testament, wrote a book titled, "Your God is Too Small." I haven't read his book, but the title says so much, I hardly feel the need. There are so many who have tried to make God relevant to their world only to succeed in freezing him into something like an idol made out of stone. I don't recall when I first became aware of what some Renaissance painters had done in representing biblical characters like the apostles and Adam and Eve and Christ and even God. One art critic noted, by the way, if you do internet searches and all that, you can find a lot of this by doing searches. You can actually see the pictures. One art critic noted that they commonly presented these characters in medieval garb. In other words, they're dressed up like people in medieval times. He spoke of the worldview of those artists and how they were conditioned to see things. And because that's the way they were conditioned, that's the way they painted. And it may be that they were trying to be relevant, that is, to bring the Bible up to date. I suppose if they were painting today, Mary Magdalene would present wearing low riders with a bare midriff. That's the way people think today. Well, I thought it was interesting. And what I thought was interesting about this was that in an attempt to modernize and to bring things up to date, they succeeded in freezing everything and time and making them out of date in the next decade. Styles change that fast nowadays, and of course I suppose it took a little longer in the Middle Ages. Now it said to me that when you start trying to draw pictures of a God you have not seen, you're lost in the dark. Same thing is true of trying to draw the apostles or even Adam and Eve. In medieval art, the apostle John is most often portrayed as very young, wearing clothing typical of the medieval period and with a hairstyle common to the time. He was, in a word, very up to date. Of course, being a painting, John was immediately frozen in time and became out of date with every day that passed and every new barber that comes on the scene. One painting back from that period I thought was fascinating. It has Adam and Eve being expelled from paradise. I don't know what you visualize there, but this painting was of Adam and Eve being driven down a Gothic staircase by an angel who appeared to be dressed as a medieval knight with a steel sword and two wings stuck on his back, driving them down the staircase and out of paradise at the time. Eve, in the painting, had not even had breast implants. I can't even guess at how she would be painted today. In the movie Oh God, starring George Burns and John Denver, God supposedly appeared in a way, looking just like George Burns, that would make a man comfortable. For Moses, he appeared in a burning bush. To Abraham, he showed up as a man who washed his feet and ate a meal with Abraham. To Jacob, he wrestled with him all night long to test his staying power. Sometimes it looks like God does whatever he has to do to confound our image of him. Now, Jesus, of course, was the ultimate challenge for a lot of people. Listen to this short message, and I'll be right back to talk about Jesus.
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9: The Pharisees of the Second Temple period, the first part of the first century, thought they had a lock on God. They knew what he was like. They knew what it took to please him. They had created a complete culture built around it. So one day, Jesus was walking through a field of grain with his disciples. They were hungry, and they did the natural thing. They reached out, plucked some ears of barley, rubbed them between their hands to remove the chaff, and popped them into their mouth and went merrily on their way, munching on the grain. The Pharisees, seeing this happen, responded. They said, "Look, your disciples are doing that which is not lawful to do on the Sabbath day." Now, you don't have to be much of a Bible scholar to know they had modified the law to suit their image of God. There is nary a word in the law to say the disciples couldn't do that. But Jewish law said they couldn't. And Jesus answered and said, "Look, haven't you read what David did when he was hungry, and they that were with him? how he entered into the house of God and ate the showbread, which was not lawful for him to eat, neither for them that were with him, but only for the priests. Don't you know that? Now notice, Jesus didn't say it became lawful. He didn't say it was all right. He said he went in there and did what the law said he couldn't do. He actually presents it in such a way as to justify David for it. Then he goes on to say, haven't you read in the law how that on the Sabbath days, you're not supposed to do any work on the Sabbath, the priests in the temple profane the Sabbath and are blameless. How'd they do that? Hey, they had the work of slaughtering, cutting up and burning, you know, parts of animals in the temple on the Sabbath day. But I say to you, Jesus continued, that in this place is one greater than the temple. But if you had known what this means, I will have mercy and not sacrifice, quoting the scripture, you would not have condemned the guiltless. For the Son of Man is Lord even of the Sabbath day. The God of the Pharisees was so small, he would condemn a man for a handful of grain. Jesus pointed to a God who was just a whole lot bigger than that. Notice, Jesus didn't do away with the law. He just applied mercy along with it. God says to man, look, I would rather have mercy than for you to get every little nitpicking thing right about ceremony in the law. Now, how bad did this get? Well, one day in the synagogue, there was a man there when Jesus was teaching who had a withered hand. And Jesus asked them, says, okay, is it lawful to do good on the Sabbath or not? And they wouldn't answer him. And so he said to the man with the withered hand, stretch out your hand. And the hand became whole right in front of the eyes. There was no denying it, no missing it, no failing to understand. Jesus healed this man on the Sabbath day. They set out to kill him for doing that. The law of God is really important because it tells us how to live a life. It isn't that God is standing around a corner with a club ready to hit us if we get some technical picky detail wrong. Isaiah 29, verse 13. Wherefore the Lord said, as much as these people draw near me with their mouth, and with their lips they do honor me, but have removed their heart far from me, and their fear toward me is taught by the precept of men. As another translation puts it, it's nothing except rules made by men. You know, the way people limit God seems to be without limit. For example, there's a scripture in the law that says a woman should not wear what pertains to a man. You'll find it in Deuteronomy 22. In other words, God seems to be opposed to cross-dressing. So a church in Florida was trying to plan a skating party for the whole church. Problem was, they felt women should not wear slacks because that was man's clothing and they shouldn't do that. But if they wore skirts and fell, they might show a little thigh and that just wouldn't do. Checkmate. Where do we go from here? Well, the church decided the women could wear slacks for modesty's sake, but they had to wear a skirt over them. I'm really sorry I wasn't there that day. I didn't get to see that. But here's the problem. There is no scripture anywhere in the Bible that defines the difference between men's and women's clothing. What does? Custom. What then do we do? Well, we consider what it might have been that concerned God. Perhaps it's gender identity. You know, a man would really look silly in an orange woman's pantsuit. Now, customs change. But the underlying meaning of the law does not. That's the lesson from that. God is not time limited, nor is he limited by culture, hairstyles, beards, clothing, language, or even by people. Now, do you think this sort of thing doesn't pose a problem? One of the biggest battles the fledgling church had to fight was with those who thought God was the God of the Jews and not the God of the Gentiles. Now we have God limited by people. Paul wrote to the Romans, he said in chapter 3, is God the God of the Jews only? Isn't he the God of the Gentiles too? Yes, of the Gentiles. Now this battle was fought out in the Jerusalem conference. You'll find the story in Acts 15. It was fought in Galatia. You find it in that book. John had to deal with it when he wrote his three epistles. It just wouldn't go away. People wanted to confine God to an ethnic group. I've called the book of Acts the story of the breakout. It's a story of getting the Christian faith out of the straitjacket the believing Pharisees wanted to keep it in. You know, it's almost as though we can't help ourselves. We have to find ways of understanding God that go beyond anything that God reveals of himself. There's also something else, and it revealed itself in the actions of the Pharisees, and then later in the actions of the believing Pharisees. That is, those Pharisees who believed in Christ, but really didn't lay aside their worldview. In a word, the issue is control. They hated Jesus because he threatened their control over the people, a control they exercised by trivia like their Sabbath rules, which made the greatest liberty ever bestowed on man by God into something like a yoke of bondage. They hated Paul because of the respect in which he was held by the people, and you can read this in Paul's letters, in the ways he had to defend himself. They couldn't gain control of these churches until they cut Paul's legs off. And it's right there between the lines as you read. There are as many ways of doing this as there are people to try it. Here's another example. You'll find it in the 11th chapter of 1 Corinthians. Judge in yourself. Is it comely that a woman pray unto God uncovered? Does not even nature itself teach you that if a man have long hair, it's a shame to him? But if a woman have long hair, it's a glory to her? For her hair is given to her for a covering. Now, is Paul making some new rules for us? The Pharisees were big on that. Surely not Paul. You might be shocked to learn how many churches have made rules about the length of hair. Why? Well, because Paul said so. But look, Paul said, judge in yourselves. He started this whole thing off with that. Who's supposed to be the judge? You are. You're supposed to go look in the mirror and judge in yourself if your hair length is right before God. Now, why would that matter at all? Well, you just have to read the context there in 1 Corinthians 11 and see if you can understand what Paul is driving at. I can't imagine what Paul had in mind when he said nature itself teaches this. The fact is, it was probably culturally based, just like the Apostle John's haircut in medieval paintings. But when churches try to make rules on it, they become nouveau Pharisees. How long is long to qualify as long hair? That requires more rules. I've heard it said that a man should not let his hair cover the collar in the back. I've heard it's not a good idea for a man to have his hair covering his ears. Why in the world would anybody think that's in the Bible? It isn't. It's up to the person making the judgment who's wearing the hair who's in control. You see, the real issue is control. Paul says this plainly in his letter to the Galatians when he says, what has happened to all your joy? I can testify if you could have done so, you would have given your eyes to me. Have I now become your enemy by telling you the truth? Those people are zealous to win you over, but for no good. What they want is to alienate you from us so that you may be zealous for them. How hard is this to understand? And in fact, it doesn't stop there. I'll tell you some more, but first, grab a pencil and a pad. I want to give you an address and a phone number.
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9: I came across a column recently by Mary Graybar that I thought was funny. She opened it up this way. I think she's writing about the little furor that erupted over the vice presidential candidate, Sarah Palin, who believes in God, which seems strange that people worry about that, but they do. Mary wrote, every morning God wakes me up and whispers in my ear, goest thou, Mary, through cyberland and write for the people. Spread the truth about the evils of atheism, false churches with racist preachers, the egotists who place faith in man's own ability, and the dangers of a ruler who would be a socialist emperor rather than one who leads with a servant's heart. He continued, God speaks to me in the King James Version because I'm an English major. Now, she was being funny, but I have known people who pray in King James English. I think it's more religious than praying in the vernacular to some people. I guess whatever floats your boat. Now, as strange as that sounds, there are people who go a lot further than that. You may run into some of them sometime. They insist that it's necessary to use the Hebrew names for God and not substitute other words or translations for them. You might overlook this if you're not careful, but there are some people who simply will not pronounce the words Jesus Christ. Rather, they speak of Yeshua the Mashiach. I get the impression that there are those who feel that Hebrew is a kind of sacred language which the Father and the Son speak at home. But anyone who has studied linguistics knows that Hebrew is a purely human language. The development of the tongue has been traced by scholars, and the Old Testament calls it the language of Canaan. Now, here's what you need to know. If God were to speak to a modern American Moses from a burning bush, he would speak English, not Hebrew. Moreover, when our modern Moses said, "What's your name?" he would give him the name in English. He would say, "I am is sending you." Now, it's important to know it's the identity that is the thing, not the phonetic sound that designates it or points at it. Now, how can I be so sure? Well, when Jesus came on the scene, the common language in Judea was Aramaic. There are traces of it in the New Testament. And so, Jesus spoke Aramaic all around the place, not Hebrew. And when Matthew, Mark, Luke, John, Peter, and Paul wrote the Gospels and their letters, they wrote in the lingua franca of the day, Greek. And they cited the Septuagint Greek version of the Old Testament when they were citing the Old Testament, which they did all the time. Paul did it 46 times in the book of Romans alone. And when the time came for them to speak of God by name, they did not use his Hebrew name. They did not speak of him as Yahweh. They called him Kurios in the Greek, translates Lord into English. The entire superstitious reverence for the Hebrew names of God founders on the evidence of the New Testament. And you can safely say, hey, if it's good enough for Paul, it's good enough for me. We all know about superstition. Step on a crack, break your mother's back. We know it isn't true, but we can unconsciously find ourselves avoiding the crack. We know that a black cat isn't really bad luck, but otherwise intelligent people will drive clean around the block to avoid one. The problem with rules-bound religion, just like superstitious religion, is that it presents a God who is small and petty. And if there are two things I'm certain of, it is this: God is not small, and God is not petty. Do you want to believe in a God, or do you believe in a God who would be offended if you can't pronounce his name properly? If so, you're in a lot of trouble, because the Hebrew text has no vowels. And while the scholars have settled on Yahweh as the way to pronounce the YHWH that you see in the Hebrew, no one knows for sure what those vowels ought to be. If you are baptized in the Greek or English name of Jesus, is that not adequate? Or do you have to be baptized in the Hebrew name? If it's the latter, then a lot of poor people who have read the Bible in English, who have followed it the best way they can, have done everything Jesus said we ought to do in living their life, are going to lose out because they didn't find any instructions in the Bible on the language they had to use. Frankly, I can say to even the best of us, to those who try the hardest, your God is too small. It's okay to be able to not be able to explain everything about God. A God you are able to explain is no God at all. It's perfectly okay to say, I don't know. Now, I've said all that, but I must add one more thing. God is not a nitpicker, but there are some things he takes very seriously. There are 10 of them, in fact, enumerated in the Ten Commandments. He goes out of his way in the book of Malachi to say he hates divorce. He hates putting away. He hates the way also that we treat children. We need to be kind of careful about this. God makes it very explicit that he hates lying and that he despises people who exercise false judgment, who go into court, who sit on a jury and make decisions going the wrong direction because of whatever. He wants us to give honest judgment. Don't make God over in your image. Stand in awe of who he is and what he is. That's enough. Be sure when you write to us or contact us to let us know the call letters of the station you're listening to. I'm Ronald Dart. We were born to win.
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4: A Better Life with Dr. Sanjay Gupta.
5: Eating a healthy diet is not only good for you physically, it can also keep your brain sharp as you age. According to a new study out of China, people who most closely followed the MIND diet slowed aging in key structures inside their brains by more than 2 years. The MIND diet is a combination of the Mediterranean diet, which we talk a lot about, and the DASH diet, which stands for Dietary Approaches to Stop Hypertension. All three of these diets are similar, but the MIND diet puts more of an emphasis on berries, beans, leafy green vegetables, fish, poultry, whole grains, olive oil, and nuts. You're not going to eat foods with a lot of saturated fat. We're talking cheese, butter, red meat, or anything fried. You really don't have to eat like this 100% of the time. That's the key. Just do the best that you can. I'm Dr. Sanjay Gupta, helping you live a better life.

the mark 1,000 times, and somehow that would only be the start. 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
8: A better life with Dr. Sanjay Gupta.
9: For the ninth year in a row, Finland has been named the happiest country in the world. That's according to the World Happiness Report put out every year by the Wellbeing Research Center at the University of Oxford in the UK. Two other Nordic nations, Iceland and Denmark, came in at numbers 2 and 3. Now, having spent quite a bit of time in these countries over my 2.5 decades as a journalist, I can tell you that this is not at all that surprising. There's an entirely different way of thinking in these countries. We before me, you might say. In other words, the mentality is less adversarial and much more, we're all in this together. One other interesting thing that came up was that no matter where someone lived, the more time they spent on social media, the less happy they were. Want to smile? It's simple. Put your phone away for a bit. I'm Dr. Sanjay Gupta, helping you live a better life.
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He loved being on the water and fishing with his friends.

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Even some said a lawbreaker. 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
12: You ever wake up in the middle of the night or maybe first thing in the morning and notice drool on your pillow? Unless you're sleeping next to someone who hasn't already seen all your good, bad, and ugly, it's probably not that big a deal and not anything to worry about, unless

something that just started happening recently. When people drool at night, it's often because of a stuffy nose, acid reflux, or being a mouth breather. People who sleep on their stomach or side are more likely to drool than someone who sleeps on their back. But in some cases, drooling at night can be a warning sign of something more serious, like dental issues, sleep apnea, or even early symptoms of Parkinson's disease. If you're at all concerned about this, the best place to start is with an ENT doctor, an ears, nose, and throat doctor. They can recommend a sleep study to possibly get some answers. I'm Dr. Sanjay Gupta, helping you live a better life.

religion in glory. Everybody's gonna be singing that story. 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Glory, hallelujah, brother, there's a reckoning and a coming in the morning. Better get ready, cause I'm giving you the warning. 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The Lord is the only one to carry you through. You better get ready, cause I'm telling you why. The Lord is coming from his throne on high.

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cared for. 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
7: More and more people are using magnesium supplements to help them sleep. But are they safe? And do they really work? Well, first, let's talk about actual magnesium. That's an essential mineral that is needed for more than 300 different processes in the body, according to one dietitian. And most people get enough of it simply from the foods they eat. Now, if you're not getting enough, there are a few different types of supplements you can try. But as always, you should talk to your doctor before starting any new medication or supplement, whether it's prescription or over-the-counter. Now, when it comes to the science, we looked into this, and I gotta say, there's not a lot of strong evidence that magnesium supplements will actually help you sleep. They might help you manage pain, they might help you lower your stress levels, or work to get your muscles to relax. And maybe it's those things then that help you get some better sleep. I'm Dr. Sanjay Gupta, helping you live a better life.
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3: And I'm Greg Johnson. This week, how a genetic test can help you take control of your health.
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5: All that and more this week on Radio Health Journal.
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5: Despite the achievements of modern medicine, we're still battling various conditions. Lupus, for example, has continued to plague society, and cases are on the rise. It's a chronic and complex autoimmune condition where a person's immune system attacks their own healthy tissue. But while the physical toll is obvious, Natasha Cunningham says lupus is also a serious threat to a patient's emotional health, and treatment needs to address it.
10: It's really important to think about a multimodal approach to treating lupus because it is such a complex condition. And so the medications that exist can be helpful for preventing flares of the disease, but they don't necessarily manage all aspects of what it's like to live with lupus. And living with lupus, 75% of people with lupus have pretty significant fatigue. About 30 to 40% of them have significant mental health symptoms like anxiety and depression.
5: Cunningham is a Red Cedar Distinguished Professor and Associate Professor in the Department of Family Medicine at Michigan State University. She says there are a few reasons for the high risk of mental health issues associated with lupus. For one, the condition is more common in females who already are twice as likely to develop depression.
10: And I study youth, so teens, young adults, and there's already an increasing vulnerability of developing anxiety and depression in that adolescent young adult population as well. What further complicates things for people who are managing a complex condition like lupus is there's potential diagnostic uncertainty. There's burden associated with managing a very complex condition, fears about the future. There's also, for some people, a neuropsychiatric manifestation of lupus. So in severe cases of lupus, which youth with lupus are more vulnerable to experiencing, there can actually be a measurable impact on symptoms like anxiety and depression, which can actually be part of the disease.
5: Thankfully, these symptoms can be successfully treated using therapeutic interventions. 10 years ago, Cunningham began developing a program for young adults with lupus that would address all aspects of this disease. It's called the Treatment and Education Approach for Childhood Onset Lupus, or TEACH. She created the TEACH program to fill the gap often found in lupus treatment and finally address the behavioral health side of this disease.
10: Many kids diagnosed with lupus, despite the fact that we know that they have elevated rates of anxiety and depression, they are oftentimes not referred for behavioral health care. And so many of these children suffer and sometimes suffer in silence, and they're not always appropriately identified and referred for care. So within the pediatric rheumatology landscape, there has been more movement towards integrating mental health screening into the context of pediatric rheumatological care. And myself with other colleagues, we've been a really vocal part of developing mental health guidelines for managing mental health in the context of pediatric rheumatological care.
5: The TEACH program is a 6-week intervention that gives patients the tools to carry with them throughout their lives.
10: It's delivered individually, so an interventionist who's a trained pediatric behavioral health provider meets with the young adult or child, in addition to having some engagement with their caregivers, over the course of 6 weekly, 1-hour long sessions. And what kids learn is strategies to manage kind of physical health and mental health symptoms. So many of the strategies are based on cognitive behavioral strategies for managing depression and for fatigue and insomnia and pain symptoms as well. And we also employ mindfulness meditation strategies. And so we do some education about how health symptoms can affect functioning and how changing how people think and how that can impact how they feel. So if they have kind of negative thoughts, we work on reframing them into more neutral or positive thoughts.
5: The TEACH program is a 6-week intervention that gives patients the tools to carry with them throughout their lives.
10: So we don't want people to overdo things because that can make them vulnerable to feeling worse. We don't want them to underdo things, because then they can just get sort of sedentary and also feel worse in that state. So we teach them how to kind of achieve an optimal balance and control. And a lot of the sleep hygiene recommendations, they're simple, but they're really effective and powerful. The biggest thing, if we can get screens out of teens' rooms at bedtime, that can make a huge impact on improving their quality of sleep.
5: Cunningham says sleep is a big focus because a majority of kids with lupus have extreme levels of fatigue. It's one of the most common symptoms and can impact so many aspects of their lives.
10: And what we have found is by increasing their sleep hygiene strategies, so teaching them healthy ways to engage in sleep, we can really help improve their fatigue symptoms. And a lot of kids with lupus, they nap, and they nap a lot. And when you're exhausted, we understand why you would do that. But what we really try to encourage kids to do is actually limit their napping. And if they need to, kind of keeping it as limited as possible, but really engaging in a healthy sleep pattern where they're sleeping most of their sleep during their nighttime sleep cycle. And so making some adjustments like that really can have a pretty profound impact on how people feel, which has been one of the biggest wins of this study, to kind of take one of the most common symptoms they experience and help them to kind of get it under control and better manage it.
5: Isabella Kalindras began experiencing some of this extreme fatigue in high school. While she thought volleyball was the cause of pain in her hands, there was no answer for why she could barely make it through the school day without a nap. Still, it took a while to find a physician who took her symptoms seriously.
11: The first doctor I visited dismissed it completely, said, oh, you know, you're just tired, maybe try getting more sleep. But I knew something wasn't really right. Like, I just felt like there was more beyond the classical fatigue or pain. So I went in for a second opinion with a different doctor. I had to beg my mom to take me into another doctor. And that doctor ran some labs. And that's when they saw that, you know, oh, there's actually something going on.
5: Kalindras was put on an anti-inflammatory medication, and that's where the treatment ended. Not only was she still in pain, but Kalindras began experiencing the mental toll of lupus, all while trying to navigate the ups and downs of teenage life. During one of her routine checkups, a researcher came into the room and introduced Kalindras to the TEACH program. Her mom really encouraged her to give it a shot, and Kalindras was open to trying anything that could help.
11: I felt like I was experiencing some negative thoughts around my condition and some shame, I would say. So I just thought, okay, maybe talking to someone about this, a professional, might help if I don't feel comfortable talking to my peers about this.
5: The program helped Kalindras understand just how strong the connection is between her mind and body and how to use it to her advantage.
11: It's such an amazing thing how your mind can work directly related to your symptoms. So I don't experience the pain that I did at the very beginning. I remember I would wake up in the morning and I wouldn't be able to hold like a mug. because my hands would feel so stiff and so painful. And honestly, I don't know, but I have not experienced that pain since those early years, I think.
5: At age 24, Kalindris is now on the other side of the Teach program as a consumer advocate. As great as the sessions were for her, there are still improvements to be made for patients to have the best experience. Kalindris is able to offer a unique perspective that helps researchers keep patients at the center of their work.
10: They guide every aspect of our research from design to like, how do we get more kids to say yes to this? To how do we adjust this for kids who have unique mental health or healthcare needs? And they are very powerful voices. They truly have lived experience. Many of them also have educational experiences that support doing this work too. And so we develop more powerful and effective interventions guided by the voices of people who have lived this. That's a really important and critical part to doing good science is engaging people who truly know what it's like to have lupus or other health conditions and letting them lead the way in terms of how to optimize care for other people who are suffering.
11: I think there's a lot of things that only you as a patient would be able to understand. Like I said, some of that stigma of being approached to try to do therapy. Sometimes, that's really intimidating to a lot of folks, this idea of mental health associated with your condition.
5: Cunningham notes that about half of the kids who were approached to try the program said no, meaning the team needs to rethink how they're introducing this initiative.
10: So I think we still have room to improve our way that we approach kids and talk with them about mental health. It's still very stigmatizing, and so there's more work that's really needed there. But what we found is once we got kids engaged, more than 90% of them completed this program. And we all know what it's like to be a teenager. It's usually a pretty draining and busy time. And if you're managing a health condition on top of going to school and other activities. So to me, that was a tremendous success to see the, and a lot of these kids had never before interacted with a pediatric behavioral health provider. So that was really incredible. And another thing we learned was that kids improved, but oftentimes at the end of the sixth session, some of them were open to kind of getting additional mental health support outside of the context of the study, which I also saw as a tremendous win and an indication that we have done some really strong work in terms of addressing some of the stigma and just normalizing really anyone who's dealing with a complex health condition like lupus can really use a battery of skills to help support them in their journey.
5: You can find more information about Natasha Cunningham, Isabella Kalindris, and the Teach program on our website, radiohealthjournal.org. Our executive producer is Amira Zavery. I'm Kristen Farah.
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3: Optimization seems to be the newest buzzword. People are no longer willing to settle for good enough. We want to know the best ways to optimize every aspect of our lives. For our health, the common diet and exercise tips will get us at least halfway to our healthiest selves, a little more for those who maintain a consistent regimen. But Dr. Pooya Yazdi says even the full benefits of diet and exercise can't be unlocked without knowing the most foundational part of who you are, your genetics.
14: If you're trying to maximize your health and you're not taking into account your genetic data, you're probably going to get maybe 50, 60, 70% tops on the way there. And it's, you know, it's a little bit of a range over there. But the reason for that is it turns out like genetics is an important part of what makes you you. You know, that's the reason you kind of look alike like your relatives. It's the reason why some people do well on some drug and some people don't do well on other drugs, why some people work.

0: which is not, necessarily like a medical perspective. Genetics also does a lot of stuff when it comes to like what kind of diet you should theoretically do, what kind of supplements you can take. There's data out there that, some people, for instance, like here's as an example, you always hear this debate whether eating high salty diets is bad for you when it comes to hypertension, to high blood pressure. Well, it turns out it's actually genetic driven. That's why there's this been debate for the last 23 years, because they do one study and they find it, do another study, not find it. And it just turns out that certain people, because of their genetics, are more predisposed to, get salt-induced hypertension. Once again, this is not something you can test for without doing your genetic data.
1: But while everyone could benefit from genetic testing, most of the time it's not covered by insurance, which means that right now, being able to fully understand your own personal makeup is a luxury reserved for those who can afford it. SelfDecode offers various reports, but their one test that does a full genome sequence can cost between $1,000 and $3,000. For many Americans struggling with the rising costs of everyday life, this may not fit into the budget. However, Yazdi says that for those who can afford it, it's a worthy investment to figure out how your genetics are influencing your life.
0: I feel pretty confident that if you ask most leading physicians at leading academic centers, experts, most of them admit this thing is very important. Everyone should get it done. I think everybody in America, in the world, should get a PGX test or a genetic test, find out what drugs are on. It's literally some of the most common medications. Just had, a couple friends I've been told about this, and lo and behold, they, oh, whoa, yeah, it turns out my genetic testing told me I don't do well with statins. I knew it. I could never take statins. I was getting muscle aches all the time, right? So now their doctor can prescribe a better medication for them.
1: And this information can give you much more insights than how your body reacts to different drugs. SelfDecode focuses on a person's whole lifestyle, not just purely pharmaceutical interventions.
0: The ideal, what we want to do for a lot of people is you come in, you get your testing done, and you find out what kind of like lifestyle adjustments you should be doing, what kind of supplements you can take, what kind of diet you can take, exercise, what foods to eat, right? A lot of times what customers want is something different than you're getting from your doctor. They don't just want to know you're healthy, you're good to go, you're not dying, get out the door. A lot of times they're trying to optimize their health, right? And a lot of times this is around about like what supplements I can take, what vitamins I can take. Should I do yoga and stuff like that? And so we have a lot of that holistic approach of where we're trying to make this both a wellness product and a medical product.
1: The reports are structured so that someone can both share it with their doctor and be able to understand and implement it on their own. In a previous segment, we've talked about how your genes can predict many of your life outcomes. However, the field is limited to our current knowledge, and since many early studies were mostly done on European men, researchers are still working to close the information gap in other populations.
0: When it comes to genetics, one of the big problems is a lot of times this is a was a problem why people think we shouldn't have done genetics until recently. A lot of times the accuracy of your calls decreased when you went outside of a European population. And that's because almost all the studies, huge studies early on, were done in European populations of Caucasians, both men and women, but And so we've all developed a lot of technology to make this more transferable. So our risk scores have been validated against other populations. Now, it turns out there's still a problem, which is sometimes recommendations are based on like large studies that were conducted in European populations, which are not as well known in other populations. So part of our process here is to spend a fair bit of time doing the research to try to make sure we're giving the most accurate recommendations out there.
1: Yazdi says AI has been invaluable to this mission by finding the existing gaps. SelfDecode has also been able to use their customers' data to improve the accuracy of their reports.
0: Part of the process is we actually created an ancestry model, for instance. That's a very good ancestry model. Now, we don't make a lot of money ancestry, so But the reason we did it is because this allowed us in order to make better predictions for non-European populations. It's gotten very, very good. The last iteration we had was like about 5% difference, which is not a lot, right? We're expecting this to keep going down and down through each iteration. We're hoping next year it's even less than 5%, and at some point it'll be perfect close.
1: But just because SelfDecode is doing it, that doesn't mean every other company is too, which is why it's important to ask these questions before you buy a test kit. And though there are many different options to choose from when deciding what information you want to learn, Yazdi believes the real game changer is getting a whole genome sequencing report.
0: Now we're, sequencing your entire genome, every single base pair you have, and then using AI to figure out not just, if you're at risk for certain things, what diet and exercise, but really going in through the small, like little variant, like maybe you have a gene that's knocked out and only a handful of people have this on the planet or something like that. But what does this gene do? In theory, then what can this possibly do when it comes to your health? And so this would not

0: not be possible without AI. It would have, you know, it would have taken each, like a team of us to analyze this thing, make a report out of it, and send it out there and be charging the patient $10,000.
1: But AI has made the process much faster and cheaper.
0: And I think this is really going to be a game changer, especially because part of our product offering is we're going to hook it up so that, you know, it also knows all your other health data, what your lab tests are, like, you know, you can give it all that information. It has your genetic, then you can ask it questions, right? It's like when you go to OpenAI and ask health questions, right? Or Claude, when you ask health questions, the idea is now it's going to have access to all your data with all your risks and everything else in a manner which the AI doesn't hallucinate on things, can actually answer your questions. And I think this is going to be a real game changer.
1: The idea is for users to build their own personal health chart that continually updates throughout their life. And as Self-Decode gets access to new tests and information, they can plug it directly into your data to see more aspects of your health than ever before.
0: It's going to be a lifelong product that's going to keep getting better and better as the AIs get better, as our knowledge of genetics gets better, as our databases get better, and so on. But I do think we're finally at the point where I think this is a product you can start using today to optimize your health. And, you know, 2 years, 3 years from now, you'll wonder how you actually did anything health related before this came out.
1: You can find more information about Dr. Pooya Yazdi and all of our guests on our website, radiohealthjournal.org. Our writer-producer is Kristen Farah. Our production manager is Jason Dickey. I'm Greg Johnson.
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11: Medical notes this week. Will humans soon be able to regrow limbs? Scientists have successfully regenerated bones and ligaments by using the body's own natural healing response. After comparing the genetic responses of different animals, scientists found that certain pathways, present even in humans, can be activated to promote cell reproduction and rebuilding rather than just scarring. This discovery provides a roadmap for future regenerative medicine, hoping to one day access these dormant human capabilities to treat catastrophic injuries. The research is published in Nature Communications. You may learn more from mistakes than from a perfect success. A study published in Nature discovered a hidden brain pathway that peaks specifically when we make a mistake that is almost correct. These error signals provide feedback that allows the brain to fine-tune its skills much faster than when it receives a simple pass-fail result. This new understanding could help educators and clinicians develop better strategies for neurorehabilitation and high-performance training. And finally, your morning cup of coffee may be more important than you think. According to a study published in Nutrients, caffeine and its metabolites act as a biological brake on a major inflammatory pathway linked to age-related diseases like hypertension and heart disease. People who drank more caffeine had lower levels of the inflammatory proteins that drive arterial stiffness and cognitive decline over time. This research suggests that regular coffee consumption may offer long-term protective benefits as we age. And that's Medical Notes this week. I'm Mayon Vosta-Betancourt.
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0: You're listening to the Question and Answer Program, a ministry of the Through the Bible Radio Network, with our Bible teacher, Dr. J. Vernon McGee. Our first question comes to us from a listener in Walnut Creek, California, who writes, could you please explain who Jesus is talking about in Matthew 25, verses 31 through 46? Are verses 31 and 32 a judgment of the world or of Christians? I've been told that there are two judgments, the Great White Throne judgment for the world and another judgment for Christians, according to their works.
1: Well, may I first of all turn to the 25th chapter of Matthew and read verses 31 and 32 that are causing the first difficulty. It says, when the Son of Man shall come in his glory and all the holy angels with him, then shall he sit upon the throne of his glory. And before him shall be gathered all nations, and he shall separate them one from another, as a shepherd divideth his sheep from the goats. Now, let me say that I think that the problem that has presented itself to you is an either-or. You have been told there are two judgments, the Great White Throne judgment and the judgment of sinners. Now, actually, there are more judgments than that. In fact, the Word of God mentions at least eight judgments. The fact of the matter is, the old method, and when I was a boy, I can remember that I was taught that there was coming a general judgment day, and it was a sort of naive sort of a presentation that judgment day came and everybody was there, and he put some on the right hand and some on the left, the saved here and the lost there, and it was as simple as that. Well, it's not as simple as that, because we need to see that there are at least eight judgments in Scripture. Now, I want to briefly mention them. The first judgment is the judgment of the cross. That was where the Lord Jesus Christ, as your substitute and my substitute, he died to pay the penalty for our sins. He was a substitute, and he paid a ransom. He said that the Son of Man came not to be ministered unto, but to minister and to give his life a ransom for many. And that was the reason that he died on the cross. That judgment we are familiar with, because that is the gospel. When we trust Christ as our Savior, it just simply means that he died because we are sinners and he paid the penalty for our sin. And we do not come into judgment, but pass from death to life. Now, there is another judgment in Scripture. It's a judgment of self. And that's in 1 Corinthians, the 11th chapter, verse 31 and 32. And this is for believers right here and now. He says, for if we would judge ourselves, we should not be judged. But when we are judged, we're chastened of the Lord, that we should not be condemned with the world. Now, that is a judgment that you and I can perform. It is a judgment that we can perform on ourselves. You and I have sinned. What are we to do? Well, we're told that if we confess our sins, he's faithful and just to forgive us our sins and cleanse us from all unrighteousness. Now, we are permitted to judge ourselves as believers and deal with our sin. Now, suppose we don't do that or won't do that. Well, there is, therefore, the judgment of believers here and now. And when we will not judge ourselves, then we're told he'll judge us. And down here, we are actually told that, well, let me take 15th chapter of the Gospel of John. There he spoke of the fact that he was the vine, we're the branches, we're to bring forth fruit, and that he prunes, that he comes in and judges us. And it is the fact that today that when we don't judge ourselves, then he's going to judge us. And we are permitted to confess our sins, and when we do, then we are forgiven our sins. But if we don't do it, then he judges us, and we can be sure of that. And this is something that believers can do, is to judge themselves. But if not, you can be sure of one thing, he'll judge us. And that has to do here and now, by the way. And also, he mentions the fact that there is a chastening. The Lord chastens those whom he loves. That is a chastening, a judging of us to equip us to better serve him. And then we're told there's a sin unto death, that sometimes he calls us home. And that's when he reaches in and takes off a branch that's not bearing fruit. That's a judgment. Then there is the judgment of the believer's works, which is going to take place at the judgment seat of Christ. In 2 Corinthians 5:10, we're told, "For we must all appear before the judgment seat of Christ." That we, who's we? We Christians. And the works are to be judged to see whether we receive a reward or not. Now, we have here in this passage that you've mentioned a judgment of the nations and the judgment of the nation Israel. In fact, the 30th verse of the 25th chapter of Matthew, and it says, "And cast ye the unprofitable servant into outer darkness, there shall be weeping and gnashing of teeth." Now, many of us believe that refers specifically to the nation Israel, and they are to be judged. Joel speaks of the time that the nation Israel is to be judged. All the way through the Old Testament, we're told they are to be judged to see whether they can enter the kingdom or not. Now, when you leave verse 30, which has to do, that parable ahead of that had to do with Israel, you come now to the judgment of the nation. And that's the one that you mentioned. Now, that judgment, as the judgment of Israel, will take place at the end of the Great Tribulation period to see who's going to enter into the kingdom. Now, the church has already left the earth. This is not a judgment of the believers in the church. This is the judgment of the Gentiles and also of the nation Israel, to see who's going to enter the kingdom. And the test that's given here, and that's the question that you raise in your next question, and let me read it. It says verses 34 to 40, "And the king shall say to those on his right hand," why you're to enter into the kingdom. Who are the people the Lord's talking to? Well, they're Gentiles that have come through the Great Tribulation period. And the question continues and says, are they the saved or unsaved? Well, they're both. They will be judged on the basis of their treatment of the nation Israel, which means the treatment of the 144,000 who were God's witnesses during that period. Now, if they're unsaved, how is it they're told in verse 34, "Come ye blessed of my Father"? Well, they're not the unsaved, of course. These are nations that have responded to this tremendous, tremendous decision. And to stand for God would be to stand for the 144,000. Now, your third question is, verse 41 and 46, I believe, is speaking of those who profess to be Christians but are not. Is this wrong? Yes, it's wrong, because the Christians, as we understand, those that have accepted Christ as Savior and are in the church, they're gone. These are the ones that have accepted him now as Savior and King, is the one that's coming to the earth to rule. And here he has come, and now they are told to enter the kingdom, you see. So that I trust that you can see this is a separate judgment that is not to be confused with the great white throne or the judgment of believers at all. And then probably I should continue on and say that we have a judgment of angels. That's mentioned in the book of Jude. Peter mentions it in his second epistle. I'm not going to that, of course. And then the great white throne judgment in Revelation 20, 11 through 15. And here are where the lost of all ages, from the very beginning down to the present, are brought to be judged according to their works. That's the way they wanted it. That's the way they're going to get it. But they're lost. And they never recognized that. They thought their works would commend them to God.
0: Our next question comes from a listener in Mount Dora, Florida, who says, why do you hold to the position that Acts 2, verse 38, is not for Christians today? Is not this verse in agreement with the Great Commission?
1: May I say to you, in answer to your question of Acts 2, 38, you must remember that there is a great transition period. We hear a great deal about the Great Tribulation today, but there's also the Great Transition. And that's what you have beginning in the Gospels and continuing into the book of Acts. There is there a great transition period from law to grace. And these first men and women were all Hebrews. The church on the day of Pentecost was 100% Jewish. And then when Peter brought this message that we have here to them, why, this is a thing that he's saying to Jewish people. And this was an outward symbol that was an identification that they were no longer identified with the temple and its worship, but they're now identified with the Lord Jesus Christ. They are no longer followers of Moses, but they are followers now of the Lord Jesus Christ. And that is the reason that Peter spoke to them like this. Now, you don't find Peter in the home of Cornelius. He doesn't use that method at all. If that had been the method, I'm sure he would have used it. And certainly Paul, when the Philippian jailer came bursting in, Paul should have told him that he had to be baptized to be saved. But all he told him was, believe on the Lord Jesus Christ, and thou shalt be saved. And yet we are told that the Philippian jailer got baptized that night. Now that to me is interesting. If baptism had been essential to salvation, then Paul made a big mistake in not including that, you see. So that we're in a transition period here. The gospel at this time, in Acts 2, 39, had not even left Jerusalem, as you can well understand. We're here on the day of Pentecost. And it wasn't until sometime later that the gospel began to move out and Gentiles were saved. We're in a transition period, and not a different dispensation, but a transition period. And I think we need to recognize that. That is one of the great problems that it seems to me that so many people have of not seeing that there's a great transition period that took place here. Even Peter, when he, remember, came up to visit Paul, you remember the problem that he had, and Paul deals with that in Galatians. You remember that he came up and he began eating at the Gentile table. He'd never done that before. But when those came up from Jerusalem, he beat it back to the kosher table. Now, that was something that reveals that Simon Peter still followed many of those customs and a great deal of the Mosaic ritual. And there's nothing wrong in him doing that. It's just that that wasn't essential, as the early church soon determined. It wasn't essential to follow the Old Testament ritual. And I think when we get a view of that, that you're in a transition period, that these scriptures begin to fit into place.
0: Moving on to our next question, this listener says, when I read the Bible, I see an emphasis on the visible local church. When I hear you criticize and find fault with the church, I get the impression that you identify with the invisible body rather than the visible body of Christ. Could you please comment?
1: Well, you certainly have misunderstood. To begin, you can't identify with the invisible body of believers. To begin with, if it's invisible, you couldn't see it. Nobody else could see it. But you are identified with the body of Christ the minute that you trust Christ. You don't have to identify the Holy Spirit by one spirit. We're all baptized into one body. We're put in that body of believers. That's what the baptism of the Holy Spirit is. It puts us in the body of believers. Now, that's the way that you got there. That's the way that I got there. Now, I am not trying to get people to identify, therefore, with the invisible church, as you say. And the visible church is the one that I am speaking of when I upbraid the church, as you use that term. It has been called to my attention by a pastor. He says that you ought to make the distinction between the liberal church and the Bible church. And I agree that he is accurate in that. And I get teaching and I have in my own mind the distinction between the local church that's a Bible church and the church that is the liberal church today, which I actually do not consider church at all, though it calls itself by the name of church. But I don't think it's really a church. They're just religious clubs. And that's what I'm generally talking about. There are areas in which I speak of our group, if you want to call them fundamental, if you want to call them conservative, all right, I'll go along with that. Those two terms, I don't think we are perfect. I think we have many imperfections. And I do, when I come to a place in Scripture that I think it is applicable to us today, then I certainly make that application. Now, I'm not opposed to the local church. I urge people to join the local church, the Bible church. And we're constantly referring people that move from one place to another. They write us and say, we're moving to a certain place. Can you recommend a good church there? And in most places, many places, we're able to recommend a good Bible church. Many places, I do not have the name of a good Bible church. I urge people to join a good Bible church. And with all of its imperfections, I was pastor of some very wonderful churches. But let me say this to you. They were not perfect. The people were not perfect. And then I'll let you in on something. The pastor wasn't perfect either. We were all imperfect folk. And so it's into those areas I speak. And then finally, let me say in answer to your question, the very fact today that there are literally hundreds, I think I could say several thousand now, pastors across this country have written to us commending our program. Many of them support our program. Many of them have us on their budget, and many of them tell us that we help them a great deal. So that I do not think that the general and popular impression is that I put down the local church when it's a Bible church. I put down the local church when I think it's wrong. I think that you ought to identify with a good church. Every person should do that because you can't join the invisible church. At all, wouldn't know where to go to join it.
0: A Wichita, Kansas listener wrote asking, which method of Bible study would you recommend to the average person who may have 2 hours a week to study?
1: I would say that if you have just 2 hours a week to study, you could put all five of our programs in that time. You could get them taped. We have them taped. And you could begin at Genesis and go through Revelation. If you have 2 hours a week, you could hear a week's program. And that would mean that in 5 years, you would have covered the entire Word of God. And I very frankly say to you that the best method of Bible study is to go through the Word of God. Not just taking piecemeal here and there, and a character here and there, or some subject, but to study the Bible. You don't study mathematics by just taking the multiplication table And every year you go over the multiplication table. Well, it's nice to keep refreshed on it and to know what it's all about. But may I say to you that in mathematics, you keep studying all the different parts of mathematics until you arrive at algebra and then at geometry and then trigonometry and then on up to wherever you want to go. Now, if you want to know the Word of God, how are you going to study it? Well, you study it by beginning in Genesis and going through Revelation. And it's nice to go back and forth from Old to New and New to Old Testaments because that gives you a twofold approach to the Word of God. And that is the method that I highly recommend.
0: Our final question today comes from a listener in Pittsburgh, Pennsylvania, who writes, could you please share your thoughts on the prayer of Jabez found in 1 Chronicles 4:10?
1: And we're delighted to do that. Now, in 1 Chronicles, we had the first few chapters there deal with genealogy. In the genealogy, every now and then the writer lifts out an individual and emphasizes something in his life. Now, the writer had in mind, I suppose, that he wanted to call attention to something he thought was important, but the Holy Spirit of God was using that, you see, and using this man, having him include this, because he had a message in it for you and me. And I did not allude to it when we went over, but I would like to. And this gives me an opportunity. Now I turn to 1 Chronicles 4:10, and I'll begin reading at verse 9. And it says, and Jabez was more honorable than his brethren, and his mother called his name Jabez, saying, because I bear him with sorrow. And I suppose you could translate this man's name by calling him mourning. Or I know that some would like to call him sourpuss, but that would be very fallacious. His name means sorrow. It means groaning. It means trouble. But he was not that kind of a man. It shows that always you can't judge a book by its cover, and you can't judge a man by his name. And so here we have this man that was born in sorrow in the world. And now this very nice thing is said about him. And Jabez called on the God of Israel, saying, oh, that thou wouldst bless me indeed and enlarge my coast, and that thine hand might be with me, that thou wouldst keep me from evil, that it may not grieve me. That was the thing he prayed for. He wanted to be kept from sorrow and mourning and groaning that his name spoke of, and he wanted God to bless him. And we're told, and God granted him that which he requested. Now, here is the very interesting thing. In this genealogy of literally hundreds and thousands of people that are all included in these families that are mentioned here, it would go up in several million at this time. Well, here is one man, and I suppose that he could be like the average man today, Joe Doakes. He could say, well, my life doesn't amount to very much. I'm just an ordinary guy. I don't do very much, and I don't amount to very much. But this man had faith in God, and he had a desire in his heart. He wanted to enlarge his coast. He wanted to do something for God, and he wanted to be kept from evil. And God heard and answered his prayer. That's just the simple thing that we have here. And I think that's wonderful. It reveals that God hears and answers the prayers of these average Joe Doakes and Mary Soaks. All of these, God hears and he answers prayer. Maybe not the way it's prayed, but he hears and answers prayer. And it wasn't a big thing that he prayed for. He didn't pray for a miracle. He didn't pray for healing even. He just prayed an ordinary prayer. And God heard and answered his prayer. And I think that's wonderful myself.
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2: A Better Life with Dr. Sanjay Gupta.
3: Slowly but surely, AI is seeping its way into every corner of our lives. One area perhaps I didn't expect is diet advice. A new study out of Turkey found that chatbots are recommending to teen boys and girls that they restrict their daily calories to dangerously low levels and eat a balance of nutrients that are kind of out of whack. Remember, teenagers are growing, one pediatrician told us. If they aren't getting enough nutrition, it can really stunt their growth on a number of levels. And in extreme cases, it can lead to significant health consequences. Large language models, LLMs, they are designed to agree with you. So if you're looking to lose weight, they're going to push you pretty hard in that direction. They also sometimes don't know how to tell the difference between good information and bad information. And you know who does? Your doctor. I'm Dr. Sanjay Gupta, helping you live a better life.
4: You.

I could tell myself I'm better than the one who bowed their knees then went astray. Well, the fact is I know me and who I am.

0: Now it's time for Moments That Motivate with humorist Tim Lovelace.
1: At the Lovelace House, we make coffee in a variety of ways. We use a French press, a percolator, a Keurig, and more. We also enjoy pour-overs, and Mary Alice, she has this one coffee maker from Holland that I call her science project. I always feel like I need a lab coat and a refresher course on the periodic table of elements before I get near it. Although I love a full-bodied cup of coffee, let me tell you how I made the weakest cup of coffee in the universe. You see, I was heading out on an early morning flight, so I decided to prepare a small pot of coffee in our automatic brewer the night before. I began with the proper amount of filtered water, then carefully placed a filter in the filter basket. I then set out some freshly ground dark roast coffee on the counter. As I was prepping everything, our dog Lola gave me a desperate look that indicated she needed to go outside. When she returned, she wanted to play, and trust me, she doesn't need caffeine. The next morning, I heard the wonderful sound of coffee brewing, and I walked into the kitchen to discover a carafe of hot water. No way! I had done everything but put the coffee grounds in the brew basket. Talk about weak coffee. Although I was doing a good thing by playing with Lola, I became distracted and left out the most important ingredient. In our spiritual lives, we can be so busy doing good things that we get distracted from the main focus, God Himself. May we all daily taste of His goodness.
0: To learn more about humorist, speaker, and storyteller Tim Lovelace, or to find out when Tim will be in your area, go to timlovelace.com and be sure to follow Tim on social media.

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2: We have been on the road.
3: 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We've been to the North Metro Gospel singing down near Atlanta. The Booth Brothers were there, and I believe we have a clip.
2: We do.
4: We're going to take a minute to tell you a story about the blind man. You got to listen close. Oh, yeah?

0: The Booth Brothers from a couple of years ago, Michael and Ronnie and Paul Lancaster singing with them.
1: They were great. Who has a birthday this week?
0: Happy birthday to Elliot McCoy. Elliot sang for many years with Three Bridges. His birthday is June 11.
1: And we wish a happy birthday to all our Southern Gospel friends.
0: We have much more coming up on this week's edition of Gospel Music Today. Right now, Jean has been listening to some new music.
1: Old School, a tribute to Larry Petrie, is a CD by Les Butler. In addition to the song I'm Old School, there is also Inside the Gate, He'll Make a Way, and Up There. This is a great tribute to a wonderful songwriter. That's Old School by Les Butler.
0: This is a concert update from Gospel Music Today. 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
1: 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Welcome back to Gospel Music Today.
0: We had the On the Road studio at the National Quartet Convention. We spoke to the members of Karen Peck and New River, and that's up next on Gospel Music Today. We're at the National Quartet Convention with the members of Karen Peck and New River. We want to welcome everyone to Gospel Music Today.
2: Well, thank you. It's always good to see y'all, and we're glad to be back. Boy, what has happened to these months? It seemed like the time is flying.
0: Yes, it is. It's flying.
2: It just seemed like we were just sitting here not long ago.
3: Yes.
0: That's true. That's true. I want to make sure I get the introduction right to the group, because I normally would have introduced you as multi-award-winning vocalists and gospel group, award-winning gospel group. But I have to change that now, and you are the current six-man tag team champion.
4: That's right.
2: Oh, my goodness.
0: Tell me about that. What a surprise that was to see that.
2: Well, it was a surprise to us, too. Well, we had gotten a call from our friend Gary Dameron. He was a gospel music promoter years ago, and he promotes wrestling. And so he called, and he said, hey, I would love for you to come and perform afterwards. We're going to have a wrestling match, and then after that, we want you to sing, do your full set. Didn't tell us what to say or what not to do, just do our thing. And I thought, being able to present the gospel at a wrestling match, you better believe we're going. So we went to West Virginia, and when we got there, we did our sound check, and then I had gone into the building, and so Gary said, hey, would you be interested in doing the skit, the very last skit? And I said, sure. And I got to thinking, okay, these people do not have a clue who we are. And if they see us going into the ring, then maybe they'll think, well, I need to hear their music. So that's really the sole reason why I said, yes, we'll do it. Plus, we thought it'd be fun.
0: Yeah.
2: Until we found out what it was. And so we got backstage, and Grant and Matthew and I, we were backstage, and they were kind of giving us a rundown of what we're supposed to do. And it's pretty much just putting it on an acting role and just going with it. And so the main wrestler said, hey, you have to slap me as hard as you can. And I said, I am not slapping you. There is no way. And so it took him about 5 or 10 minutes to convince me, you know, that it's okay. And I thought, well, just let me just slap my hand. I said, no, they'll know. They'll know that it's not real, and we want it to be real. And you have to slap me so hard that you have to start right here. You use the palm of your hands, not your fingers. I have never in all the years that I've been trapped, 45 years, years I've been traveling, I have never had anyone give me an instruction on how to slap, especially slapping you. You're telling me how to slap you. And so anyway, it was crazy. And he said, and you got to own it. So when you do it, you own it when you step into that ring. And so we got there. When I saw Matthew and Grant and how they, you know, butted the guys' heads together, and they were in the character, let me tell you. And I thought, I can do this. I reared back and I slapped the fire out of that wrestler. And I asked him after it was over, I said, are we friends? He said, oh, we're friends. I've been slapped a lot harder than that. And I'm thinking, I don't know if that's true or not. But I gave it everything I had. But we were able to present the gospel. Afterwards, there were a few kids that were there. We were able to get them on the stage. We sang Jesus Loves Me. And some of those children didn't know Jesus Loves Me. So we say, and then we ended with I Speak Jesus. And then one of the main wrestlers came up and gave the plan of salvation. And two people we know of were saved. So to wind it all up about our wrestling story, I would slap 100 people if two people can get saved. So it really was quite the experience.
0: Yeah, I guess so. That was quite a surprise to see that. And I can't believe with Grant and Matthew in the group that you've never slapped anybody before.
2: Well, the kids will have something else to say.
3: Yeah, all right. Yeah. When we were homeschooling growing up, Mom got a lot of practice at them slapping. So that's why she was so good at it.
2: All right. I said, only my children know what that slap feels like. Right? They said, oh, we're used to that. Oh, she did that all the time with us.
0: Matthew, this is a few days ago since the night that we're recording this, but happy birthday to you.
3: Oh, thank you. Thank you.
0: It's good to see you. Good to have you with us. The current CD, Good Answers. Tell me about the current CD.
2: Well, it's called Good Answers, as you just said. Our mom passed away in July of 2024, and 2 weeks before she passed, she said, I've prayed to God, and God gives good answers. And we love that so much that we put that quote in her obituary as some of the last words that Mama said. And then just it started, the songwriting started again, you know, just writing songs through that grieving journey. And then I got with Jimmy Yeary and Kenna West, and we wrote the song God Gives Good Answers, which is the first song on that project. And then we were trying to decide at the first of the year, what are we going to name this record? And so we thought, well, why don't we just name it Good Answers? And so, and if Mama was here, she'd say, I gave them that idea. Mm-hmm. And but we did dedicate the record to Mama and her memory, and but so many things have happened since. So this record is very dear to our hearts because it's really where we've been on this journey of life over the past 14 months.
0: How many of the people that are with us right now tonight were at the Gaither taping? Did the whole group go?
2: Yeah.
0: Did this whole
2: All
0: group
2: of us.
0: Was
2: yes.
0: there?
2: Matt,
0: several
2: right.
0: there.
2: Right.
0: Carrie, what was that like?
5: It was really awesome. I'm having to share my brother's microphone, okay. So I'm leaning in. It was actually the first time that I've ever sang, I sang with Grant, but sang solo on a Gaither video, and it was really awesome. I was so nervous the entire day. I was so nervous. I tried to get Mom to sing it for me, but she was like, no, you've got it. But it was really a really cool experience.
2: Hey, Grant, he's got an experience being on the video.
6: Oh, yeah. It was neat because growing up, you know, I didn't grow up in this music. When I first started driving, I would go over to my great-grandmother's house, and we kind of had that same love of the music. And so we would go watch, like I would go with her, and we watched those videos. And so I thought about her a lot that day. I'm like, oh, she would love this. Mm-hmm. And it was neat, and she got to see me with the group. She lived to be 94 years old. So, I thought about her a lot that day.
2: And he did really good. And honestly, Carrie, both of them, they did us proud.
7: They did. Yeah, they were great.
2: They did very well on the song.
0: Matthew, how long have you been on stage all the time with the group?
3: This is my 15th year.
0: Okay.
3: I started in 2010.
0: Susan's husband, I didn't realize this before, the Jackson Steel Guitar Company. Tell me about that.
2: Yes. Well, his dad, he owned Showbud Steel Guitar back years and years ago. And David worked there with his dad. And so they decided to sell Showbud. And then in 2006, David decided that he wanted to start building steel guitars again. And that's his love. He loves steel guitars and building them. And so he's been building steel guitars. Well, last year, the family bought Showbud back. So they're bringing Showbud back in to the Jackson family. So it's a great time for them. But David, he'll be building steel guitars. He's got long gone, but he loves it so much.
0: Karen Peck in New River, it's been great to have you with us on Gospel Music Today.
2: Thank you.
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2: But all I can tell them is what Glenn Payne said to me when we started. He said, don't saddle yourself with debt, and it's really easy. Don't spend more than you take in. Mm-hmm. So that's what we always did, and that's why we started out in the van. I already owned it, so we put 287,000 miles on that thing, and then we bought a motorhome that we could afford, and then we blew it up, and then we started leasing buses from the Hemp Hill Brothers in Nashville. Back then, they were more affordable than they are now, and when it got to where our budget could not stand the lease, then we purchased the bus we're in now.
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1: From Wendell, North Carolina, New Covenant has a new CD called Breakthrough. Songs of the CD are Eyes of Faith, What I Know, Believe, Where I Am, The Mashup, Breakthrough, Unredeemed, and This Little Light of Mine. That's Breakthrough by New Covenant. We have some great music this week.
2: Yes, we do. This is from Scotty Inman. The song is Hotel Bible. Scotty Inman is up next on Gospel Music Today.

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0: Now it's time for Moments That Motivate with humorist Tim Lovelace.
1: A couple of years ago, we had an earthquake in our small town. Everyone was talking about it. The last time there was this much talk around town was when we had the grand opening for a new Dairy Queen, and we were the epicenter of East Tennessee Hot Fudge Sundays. After the earthquake, neighbors asked, "Can you believe how loud the rumble was and how it shook everything in the house?" I honestly answered, "I didn't hear or feel anything." They looked at me in disbelief. But let me explain. I arrived home from some concerts and was unpacking the car at my usual hyperactive, breakneck, caffeinated speed. I was carrying my suitcase, guitar, and backpack into the house and noticed my daughter Gabrielle doing homework. I went into another room when I heard Gabrielle say, "Whoa, did you hear and feel that?" I said, "No, I'm unpacking." She said it lasted several seconds and moved everything on the mantle. "I can't believe you didn't feel it." Later that day, they posted the official Richter scale reading, and I told Gabrielle the quake was a 3.8, to which she quipped, "Just think, since you didn't feel it happening, you're at least a 3.9. I'm sure the earthquake story in Acts 16:26 was much larger than a 3.8. God used it to unshackle prisoners and draw others to him. He still moves and shakes our world spiritually for a greater purpose. Let's not get so busy and focused on our current circumstances that we miss the magnitude of the great things God is doing in our lives.
0: To learn more about humorist, speaker, and storyteller Tim Lovelace, or to find out when Tim will be in your area, go to timlovelace.com and be sure to follow Tim on social media.

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0: My Feet Touch the Streets of Gold, the Lefevre Quartet, and that is one of the songs nominated for Song of the Year. And we'll share the others throughout the program today. The Singing News Fan Awards happens every year during the National Quartet Convention. This year, the event will happen on Wednesday, September 30th. There are 21 different categories that have been narrowed down to the top five nominees, sometimes six in case of a tie. We'll go through these categories today, so let's get started. In the category of Favorite Quartet, the nominees are Gold City, The Guardians, The Inspirations, who were the winners last year, the Mark Trammell Quartet, and the Triumphant Quartet. All great quartets, as you know. And we'll play them all today. Here are the Guardians right now with their new single, I Know You.
1: If I know me, I could miss the mark 1,000 times, and somehow that would only be the start. If I know me, I could fail to trust you, Lord, and break your heart. If I know me, I could tell myself I'm better than the one who bowed their knees then went astray. Well, the fact is I know me and who I am.

I Know You, that's the Guardians Quartet. As we name the top favorites, the next category is the favorite duet. And the nominees are Austin and Ethan Wisnett, Jeff and Sherry Easter, who won the award in 2025, Jim and Melissa Brady, Josh and Ashley Franks, and Reggie and Lady Love Smith. All of those nominees are husband and wife, except for these two brothers. Here's Austin and Ethan Wisnett with the victory side.

0: The victory side, that's Austin and Ethan Wisnan. More of the nominees for the Singing News Fan Awards are coming up. Next, we'll hear the favorites when it comes to mixed groups, trios, and soloists. Hello, friend, and welcome back. Really no featured group on our program today. We're simply sharing the list of top five nominees for the Singing News Fan Awards. In the favorite mixed group category, the nominees are the Chuckwagon Gang, the Collingsworth Family, the Isaacs, Karen Peck and New River, and the Mylon Hayes Family. Sharing another one of the songs nominated for Song of the Year, Karen Peck Gooch talks about the song, I Speak Jesus.
1: We are faced with situations that are completely out of our control, but we just speak Jesus over those circumstances. And I love, my favorite part is where it says, I speak Jesus over my family. And that's important because I believe that as parents and as grandparents, we can stand together and really just declare Jesus over our children and our grandchildren. And so I really believe this song is, I think it's going to be around for years to come.
0: That's Karen Peck Gooch, and here's Karen Peck in New River with I Speak

0: I Speak Jesus, Karen Peck, and New River with one of our top five nominated songs of the year. The top soloist category is filled with some great names. Jonathan Wilburn, Joseph Habedank, who won last year, Lauren Talley, Michael Booth, and Scotty Inman. Tough to pick one out of that great group of people. Another one of the top five song nominees is by Scotty Inman, a song called Motel Bible.
1: We take for granted the book in the drawer in the motel rooms.

Motel Bible, that's Scotty Inman, one of the top nominated songs of the year. There are 21 categories to cover, so moving along, the nominees in the favorite trio category are the Booth Brothers, Brian Free and Assurance, Greater Vision, the winner from 2025, Hoppers, first time to be nominated in the trio category, and Peach Goldman. All great trios. Here's the category winner from last year, Greater Vision, for All He's Done.

0: above the world so high, the inspirations. The favorite soprano nominees are Karen Peck Gooch from Karen Peck and New River, the winner from last year. Kennedy Hayes of the Mylan Hayes family. Kim Hopper from the Hoppers. Rebecca Shields from the Rogers family. And Sonia Isaacs-Urey of the Isaacs. All terrific and talented ladies.
1: This is Ella Louise Johnson, and I listen to Gospel Grace on WENM 107.9. And I would like to hear Kim Hopper. One of her latest songs would be What a Friend We Have in Jesus. And I just love that song. And she does a tremendous job on it.
0: Thank you, Ms. Johnson. Here's Kim Hopper with What a Friend We Have in Jesus.

What a friend we have in Jesus. That's Kim Hopper. The Favorite Tenor Award has to be one of the most competitive groups. Here are the list of nominees. Brian Free from Brian Free Insurance. Chris Allman of Greater Vision. Chris Jenkins from Gold City. David Sutton of the Trifid Quartet. And Isaac Moore of the Inspirations, the winner from 2025. Isn't that a great group? They all deserve a trophy. David Sutton is featured on this Trifid Quartet song, God is Listening. You've hit your

God is listening. That's the Triumphant Quartet. Coming up, our Southern Gospel headlines of the week and our top nominees for favorite lead and favorite band.

Hello, friend, and welcome back. We have our Southern Gospel headlines for the week coming up in just a few. Right now, the top five nominees for favorite lead in the Singing News Fan Awards. They are Bill Shivers of Brian Free Insurance, Josh Feimster from Gold City, Rodney Griffin from Greater Vision, Roland Kesterson of The Inspirations, and Sean Barber of the Traffic Quartet. All great lead singers. Brian Free Insurance is just out with a new song that I'm thrilled to debut today. It features the nominated Bill Shivers. It's called Cling to It.

0: listening to it. That's Brian Free and Assurance. And now for our Southern Gospel headlines of the week. Steve Warren, longtime tenor for the Masters Five and J.D. Sumner and the Stamps, passed away on May 26th in Houston, Texas. Steve sang tenor with the Royals in the early 1970s and with Masters Five for 2 years during the 1980s. He also sang with J.D. Sumner and the Stamps in 1988 and 89, and again in 91 and 92. He was with the Statesmen briefly in 1994 and with the Blackwood Brothers briefly during that same year. In December of 1994, he started working as Wayne Newton's pianist and was often featured as a soloist during Newton's performances. In 1997, Steve Warren returned to the Blackwood Brothers to sing tenor. He remained with that group until Cecil Blackwood passed away in 2000. After his stint with the Blackwoods, Warren released several recordings billed as Steve Warren, The Voice. In 2009, he became the lead singer for Ed Crawford and the Mystery Men Quartet. He also performed with such groups as the Blackwood Quartet, Men of Music, and the Plainsmen. Please pray for his wife, Shirley, and his family during this time of loss. Abraham Productions is gearing up for the 40 Days and Nights of Gospel Music at the Ark Encounter and Creation Museum. Ray Flynn of Abraham Productions brings us details.
1: It's going to happen this year, July the 28th through September the 5th. 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
0: 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Only one entry per household, please. The winner will be announced the last weekend of June on the Gospel Greats, and we will contact the winner. And those are the Southern Gospel headlines for the week. We're back to the Singing News Fan Awards Top 5 ballot. In the category of favorite band, the nominees are the Gaither Vocal Band, the Isaacs, Jeff Tolbert and Primitive Road, who won last year, Joseph Habedank's band, and the Kingdom Heirs. As we mentioned, the winner from last year was Jeff Tolbert and Primitive Road, and you'll hear the band and some really good harmony vocals on this song. There's no better

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2: 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I'm Rodney Balkeman. Coming up, we'll continue to explore the list of nominees for the Singing News Fan Awards.
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0: 10 lepers cried on

0: then, the Tribute Quartet kicking off Hour 2. We're running through the nomination list for the Singing News Fan Awards coming up on September 30th. The Fan Awards have been a fixture since 1970, honoring the singers, songwriters, and musicians that make Southern Gospel. The top five have just been named, and the voting will begin in the July edition of the Singing News Magazine. The nominees for the Favorite Baritone are Clayton Inman from the Trumpet Quartet, Josh Singletary from Tribute, Luke Vaught of the Inspirations, who won the award last year, Mark Trammell from the Mark Trammell Quartet, and Mike Lefevre from the Lefevre Quartet. As I mentioned, Luke Vaught of the Inspirations won the award last year, but the dominant multi-decade winner of this category has been Mark Trammell. Mark reminds us that the baritone part is often an overlooked part.
1: I sing the baritone part. I don't sing lead and I don't sing tenor. I sing baritone. I have been given the task of trying to make other people sound better by doing whatever I do.
0: That's Mark Trammell, and here's the Mark Trammell Quartet with Too Much to Gain to Lose.

0: Much to gain, to lose. That's the Mark Trammell Quartet. If you look at the list of nominees for Songwriter of the Year, you'll see some very talented names. The top five nominees are John Darren Rousey, Joseph Habedank, Karen Peck Gooch, Rodney Griffin, and Ronnie Henson. I would encourage you to look at the liner notes of some of the incredible songs that you most enjoy listening to, and you'll see these names over and over again. The winner from 2025, Rodney Griffin, has received the award an unprecedented 26 times. He talks about one of his favorites.
1: I think a lot of times, and Chris will tell you this as a writer, sometimes you write a song that you know there'll only be a certain part of the audience that can really relate to that. But Faces hits everybody. If you're saved and you're doing anything for the Lord, if you're parking cars, changing diapers in the nursery, preaching, singing, inviting people to church, mowing the grass at church, whatever you're doing, the lowliest place that you can do service for God, where nobody knows what's going on, just you and the Lord, your prayer closet, whatever you're doing for the Lord, this song seems to encourage that person.
0: That's Rodney Griffin, and here's Greater Vision with Faces.
2: I dreamed my life was done.

my life to count what was done for Christ. For that was what would last eternally. See, I'd done my best

Faces, that's greater vision. In a Gospel Greats poll, we asked fans what quartet part was their favorite, and the winner was overwhelmingly the bass singer. The top five nominees in the Singing News Fan Awards are Eric Bennett from the Trumpet Quartet, Jeff Chapman from Gold City, Pat Barker from The Guardians, Will Lane from the Mark Trammell Quartet, and Wyatt Austin of The Inspirations. Wyatt won the award in 2025. They're all great bass singers. Here's the Gold City bass singer Jeff Chapman with a song that rose to the top of the charts,

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2: Welcome back. 21 different categories of nominees, and we've got them all today on the Gospel Greats. The top five nominees in the favorite album category are Forever by the Tribute Quartet, Go Out to the Program by Greater Vision, Good Answers from Karen Peck and New River, Up Above the World So High, The Inspirations, and Where Healing Happens, The Guardians. From The Guardians album comes our final Song of the Year nominee also, That Somebody Was Me. Pat Barker talks about the song.
3: So when I first joined The Guardians, I would share my testimony of, as a seven-year-old boy raised in church and was told if I would just pray this prayer, then I was going to go to heaven, everything was going to be fine. And so I did, and I was baptized and joined the church. And when I got into college and got away from the church, I start realizing, wait a minute, that just saying this, repeat after me, that's not what it takes. It takes giving your life over, confess with your mouth, believe in your heart, believe on the Lord Jesus Christ. The Bible has all of these things in it. It doesn't have repeat after me. That's the one thing not in there. So I took a nose dive spiritually. My life had hit absolute rock bottom. And I would share that testimony of God's redeeming grace and love, His mercy pulling me in, drawing me in, and saving me. And I would share that testimony. And John decided to take that testimony and put it into a song. And I was thrilled when I heard it.
2: That's Pat Barker. And here are The Guardians with That Somebody Was Me.

That somebody was me, the Guardians, with the final Song of the Year nominee. The favorite Alto Award over the past two decades has been dominated by Connie Hopper, who everyone adored. But since her retirement, others have started to receive recognition. The 2026 nominees are Hannah Shields of the Rogers Family, Carly Hopper of the Hoppers, Libby Perry Stuffel from the Perrys, Sherry Easter from Jeff and Sherry Easter, who won last year, and Wendy Hayes of the Mylon Hayes Family. All terrific and deserving of a win. But since we mentioned Connie Hopper, wouldn't you love to hear I've Come Too Far? Here are the Hoppers.

0: Hi, I'm Connie of the Hoppers.
1: The Hoppers with I've Come Too Far. The Singing News Fan Awards mostly recognizes singing, but we'd all be singing a cappella if it weren't for the wonderful musicians in the industry. The nominees for Favorite Musician are Gerald Wolfe from Greater Vision, Gordon Mote, Josh Singletary of the Tribute Quartet, Kim Collingsworth of the Collingsworth Family, and Luke Vaught of the Inspirations, who won last year. All incredible musicians. Josh Singletary of the Tribute Quartet has some difficulty naming his piano project.
2: I just wanted it to encapsulate what it was. So I texted Gerald Wolfe. I said, hey, here's my dilemma. What do you think? He goes, let me think about it. Grand. And I went, grand. That's it. I owe you a steak or two or three. Thank you. Love you. Grand it is.
1: That's Josh Singletary, and here he is with a grand and inspirational piece, My Tribute.

Sometimes it's the radio. That's Joseph Habedank. On the radio, we've had the opportunity to enjoy some new artists that have entered the genre. The nominees in the new artist category are The Kragans, Peach Goldman, The Right Road Quartet, The Rogers Family, Tate Emmons, and The Promise. Some very talented groups in this category. Here's the newest from The Rogers Family from their album, Let's Sing a Song About Jesus. He keeps right on blessing me.

0: The Rogers family, he keeps right on blessing me. Coming up, we'll name the nominees for the Artist of the Year and enjoy a song from last year's winner.
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0: Welcome back. In the Singing News Fan Awards, the big overall award is the Artist of the Year. These nominees are household names for Southern Gospel fans. The nominees are Gold City, Greater Vision, The Inspirations, Karen Peck and New River, and the Triumphant Quartet. The winner in 2025 was the Inspirations Quartet. After the win, Roland Kesterson had this to say.
2: You know, as long as we keep lifting him up, Rodney, he'll keep lifting us up. And that's our main focus, is to continue to lift up the gospel, promote the gospel, and promote the Inspirations. And God's going to, if we keep doing that, there's no telling where God's going to take us. And, of course, you know, the biggest thing is we all have our minds in tune that we're working together on this. And God's going to continue to bless us as long as we do that. As far as what he's doing with the Inspirations, I don't have an answer for that because I don't know. I don't think any of us know. We're just riding the train and laying back and letting God lead. He's in the engineer seat. We're just riding along.
0: That's Roland Kesterson. The Inspirations recently performed at the Grand Ole Opry with the Oak Ridge Boys and sang this classic, which is now their new single, Jesus Is Coming Soon. The Inspirations with the Oak Ridge Boys.
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1: Hello there, everybody. I'm Joseph Reed, and this is the Singing News Top 20 Weekly Countdown. And for the next little while, we'll count down the biggest songs in Southern gospel music from number 20 all the way to this week's number 1 and a few extras along the way. Before we dive into this week's chart, let's look back at last week's number 1 song. It was Greater Vision, If These Walls Could

One of the most respected trios in Southern gospel music, it's Greater Vision, last week's number one, If These Walls Could Talk. We'll see if it can hang on to that top spot. Let's begin the countdown at number 20. It's Ronnie Booth with the Blackwood Brothers, Put Your Hand in the Hand.

That's a song that blends classic gospel heritage with a timeless message. Ronnie Booth joins forces with the Blackwood Brothers at number 20 for Put Your Hand in the Hand. Coming up next is a song that turns our attention toward heaven and the promise waiting beyond this life. Tim Livingston continues connecting with listeners through encouraging music and heartfelt delivery. Here he is at number 19, Forever.

That's Tim Livingston at number 19. At number 18, Jonathan Wilburn reminds us that no matter what life brings, God's grace never runs out. Jonathan has spent decades ministering through music, and his sincerity continues resonating with gospel music audiences nationwide. At number 18, Jonathan Wilburn with Grace is Sufficient.

That's Jonathan Wilburn at number 18. We'll have number 17 and more coming up on the Singing News Top 20 Weekly Countdown.

0: Hey there, welcome back. I'm Joseph Reed. We're counting down the 20 most popular Southern gospel songs in the country. Up next is a quartet that has quickly become a favorite among Southern gospel listeners. The Guardians continue building momentum with strong vocals, polished arrangements, and songs that speak directly to the heart. Like this one, featuring Pat Barker, The Guardians at number 17 with I Know You.
1: If I know me, I could miss the mark 1,000 times.

That's The Kingsmen, number 16 on this week's survey. The next song on the chart carries an uplifting spirit and positive energy. Poet Voices continue bringing encouraging music to churches and concert stages across the country. This is one of my favorite ones that they've released in a while. Now, I'm on my way.

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You're listening on radio stations from coast to coast, and this is the Singing News Top 20 Weekly Countdown. I'm Joseph Reed. Coming in at number 14, it's one of the most recognizable names in quartet music. Gold City has remained a standard of excellence for decades, known for their rich harmony and unforgettable songs. This one is no exception. Number 14, it's Gold City with In the Middle.

That's Gold City at number 14. Number 13, Karen Peck and New River deliver a reminder that God still hears our prayer, and He still responds in His perfect timing. Their music continues offering hope and encouragement to listeners everywhere like you and me. Here are Karen Peck and New River at number 13 with God Gives, Good Answers.

Karen Peck and New River at number 13. Next up is a song that feels especially fitting in uncertain times. The Browns continue climbing the chart with a message reminding listeners that brighter days are still ahead. Whatever you're going through today, just remember, it won't always be this way. There are better days ahead. Here are the Browns at number 12.

0: Yeah, I believe that. And you should too. Better days ahead, the Browns at number 12. We'll move closer to the top 10 when
1: we'll take
0: come
1: a
0: back.
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0: Life with Dr. Sanjay Gupta.
1: For years, scientists have been studying the association between depression and dementia. As you might expect, the relationship is complicated. But there's this new study out of the UK which found it's not just broad strokes. There are six symptoms of depression that are especially correlated with dementia risk years later. Number one, losing confidence in yourself. Two, not being able to face up to your problems. Three, not feeling warmth or affection from other people. Four, feeling nervous and anxious all the time. Five, not being satisfied with the way tasks are carried out. And finally, six, difficulty concentrating. What we could be seeing here is the impact of people becoming less social, or that certain changes in the brain lead to both depression and dementia. But dementia takes longer to manifest. If you notice these symptoms, talk to your doctor about it. I'm Dr. Sanjay Gupta, helping you live a better life.
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7: Welcome back to the show. From Reidsville, North Carolina, the Down East Boys continue gaining attention with music that points listeners directly to Christ. They are well known for their strong harmonies and songs rooted firmly in truth, as well as a lot of energy on stage. Here are the Down East Boys at number 10 with Preach Jesus.

That's the Down East Boys at number 10. And number 9, Southbound brings a modern edge to Southern gospel music while holding the honors and traditions that longtime listeners love. Their fresh sound continues connecting with multiple generations. Here they are at number 9 with Nothing.

That's Southbound, number 9 on this week's survey. Next on the chart is one of the smoothest harmony groups in Southern gospel music today. Legacy 5 continues carrying forward the influence and musical excellence established years ago by founders Roger Bennett and Scott Fowler. At number 8, here's Legacy 5 with I Know the Sweet Voice of the Shepherd. I

He saw a whole lot of people carrying chains. They were digging up holes with their very own sin. Oh, it's gonna be the grave the devil puts them in. They were bound by hate, they were bound by greed, they were slaves to the things that they just don't

Welcome back to the countdown. Coming in at number 7 is a family group that continues touching hearts everywhere they sing. Some of my favorite people. The Mylan Hayes family have become known for heartfelt performances and strong family harmony. If you see them live in concert, you'll know exactly what I'm talking about. Here they are at number 7 with The Garden.

That's the Mylan Hayes family at number 7. Well, now we head into the top 6 with a group that has remained deeply rooted in traditional Southern gospel music. It's the Wisnants. They continue ministering through songs filled with conviction and truth. I first saw the Wisnants in concert at the Brakes Interstate Park. This was a great place, not far from my hometown of Bristol, Tennessee, where every summer, under the hot sun, people would be laid out in the bleachers with folding chairs, camping chairs, and then sitting on blankets on the grass. I remember looking back through the audience, and it just looked like a bunch of ants. That's how packed this place would be. I saw the Wisnants first then, was a fan then, and still am today. Here they are at number 6 with It's Only by the Blood.

That's the Wisnitz at number six. And number five this week, a family whose music consistently emphasizes faith, encouragement, and authenticity. The Cragans continue building a strong connection with listeners across the country, and here they are at number five with God's Love and Me.

mistakes, and I've got enough regrets to last a lifetime. And oh, how my heart breaks

That's Triumphant at number four. Now we move into the top three with last week's number one song. Greater Vision continues proving why their music remains among the most respected and beloved in Southern gospel history. Falling two spots to number three, here is Greater Vision with If These Walls Could Talk.

That's Greater Vision. If These Walls Could Talk, last week's number one falls to number three this week. That means there's a new number one song. Coming in at number two is a song that has steadily gained momentum with listeners week after week. It's Peach Goldman. They continue making an impression with powerful vocals and a message centered on faith and perseverance. They're nominated in the top five for favorite new artist in the Singing News Fan Awards this year. Here's Peach Goldman at number two, Expecting a Mountain.

0: That's Peach Goldman. At number two, we've got the number one song of the week. It's time for another Singing News Top 20 Countdown Bonus Cut. This is soloist Michael Brashear. Michael has been a friend of mine for about 5 years. First met him when we both worked at Seawalker Media. Michael is a great singer and toured many years with his family group, the Brashears. Here he is with his latest radio single, I've Got Joy.
1: I've got

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1: 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Welcome back to the Singing News Top 20 Weekly Countdown. I'm Joseph Reed. We're getting ready to reveal this week's number one song. 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Would love to hear what you think about the show, where you listen from, and a little bit about yourself. 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We finally reached the top spot on this week's countdown. Every week, listeners across the country vote, request songs, and help shape this chart. And this week's number one clearly made a strong impact nationwide. After sitting at number two last week, the song now reclaims the top position. Here's the number one song this week, Tribute Quartet, And Then.

0: This week's number one song, it's been there before and it has returned. It's Tribute Quartet with And Then. Congratulations, guys. That wraps up another edition of the Singing News Top 20 Weekly Countdown. Thanks for spending part of your day with us and for continuing to support Southern gospel music. These songs continue reaching lives everywhere, from churches and concert halls to kitchens, hospital rooms, highways, and headphones around the world. Until next time, I'm Joseph Reed, saying remember to be kind to each other, and I love you.
1: 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Schools are out for summer break, and we've had some in the Southern Gospel community graduate from high school. Michaela Hissong of the Hissongs, Jaylee Vanderslice of Sound Street, and Tate Emmons have all received their diplomas. Our congratulations to them and their families. Todd Tillman has announced that he will be departing True Song.
2: Honestly, at the end of the day, I know that God's got a call on my life to do certain things, and I want to be able to do that. But I feel like the number one call on my life is my wife and kids, and all the traveling and being away was kind of putting a strain on that. So I kind of wanted to prioritize them, number one, but also didn't want to say that what I am doing is just kind of secondary. But I feel like God opened that door too. So it kind of brings my anxiety to life, to tell you the truth, doing this kind of stuff. But I got open the door for Brooke and me to go back into pastoral ministry, where I can serve by her side and also with my kids and also be there at home with them. Really, for the most part, probably 99%, I'm coming off the road completely, whether it's True Song or solo, off the road completely. But I've genuinely loved this, doing this with these guys, singing, doing the writing, the traveling, all the things that we've done together. I've loved, and I'll miss all y'all.
1: As Todd indicated, most of his time will shift from touring and singing to pastoring. He has been hired by Grace Point Church in Bristol, Tennessee, as their pastor. As for True Song, J.R. View says the group will continue with their existing configuration. 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
13: Heart disease is still the leading cause of death here in the United States and around the world. But what if there was something you could do earlier in life to reduce the odds of becoming a statistic? Well, here in the United States, tens of millions of adults already take a statin to lower their cholesterol. But new guidance put out by the American College of Cardiology and the American Heart Association now emphasize that treating high cholesterol sooner could significantly reduce a person's lifetime risk of heart attack or stroke. How early are we talking? In your 30s, believe it or not. Of course, you need to talk to your doctor about whether statins are right for you, but you should know that the evidence is really starting to stack up that shows the earlier you get a jump on reducing lifelong exposure to plaque-causing lipids and lipoproteins, the better the odds are going to be for you. Make sure you get your cholesterol checked. That's the first step. I'm Dr. Sanjay Gupta, helping you live a better life.
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2: It's no secret that Americans love their television cop shows almost as much as Americans love their cars. So when you put together a cop show that features an iconic muscle car, you're sure to end up with a hit, at least for a few years. And especially when you have detectives David and Paul laying serious track on Bay City streets in the striped tomato. You know who I'm talking about.
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2: This is Dave Taylor, and you're listening to Gospel Vinyl Gold, a look back at the golden album era of Southern gospel music, the 70s and 80s. And we remember and reminisce over the memorable culture of these great decades. One of my favorite memories was the striped tomato. Do you know what I'm talking about? Every teenage boy wanted one, and I'll bet even some dads would lay hold of one if he wasn't afraid of being accused of experiencing midlife crisis. It was fun TV watching two of California's finest bust the bad guys every week. Do you remember the show I'm talking about? If not, another few minutes won't hurt you to learn more as we lay some tracks ourselves with some mood-setting music by the Blue Ridge Quartet from 1972 with Right By My Side on Gospel Vinyl Gold.

from their album Oh Happy Day from 1972. That was the Oak Ridge Boys with The Coming of the Lord on Gospel Vinyl Gold. These groups were royalty back in the 1970s with Southern gospel music fans. And I'm sure that the number one preset on that radio dial in the sliced tomato was locked on a Southern gospel radio station when Paul Michael Glacier and David Soule played California detectives in the fictional town of Bay City, California from 1975 to 1979 on ABC Network. If the current Pedro, California City Hall looks familiar to you, you probably had a TV flashback of the show's police station. Anyway, David's character, and if I told you his name, it would spoil the whole surprise, drove a battered up tan 1973 Ford Galaxy 500. It was pitiful, and the pair would only use it if absolutely necessary. So the ride of choice, of course, was the sliced tomato, a tricked out red Ford Gran Torino with a super cool large white vector stripe down both sides. You know what I'm talking about. And oh yeah, every week the radio call Zebra 3 would go out and the Gran Torino tore up the streets in the fight against crime. The two detectives usually found time to stop by and chat with their jive-talking informant Huggy Bear while investigating each week's high-speed case. And if you're thinking that the sliced tomato just doesn't fit that cherry red hot rod, you'll have to take it up with Paul Michael Glacier and not the writers when he said that thing looks like a sliced tomato the very first time he laid eyes on it, and the name stuck even with the fans. The car was as popular as the show, and when it came time to discontinue production of the Gran Torino in 1976, Ford released a limited edition Starsky and Hutch replica Gran Torino. They only made 1,305 units total, plus three pilot production cars, which producer Aaron Spelling snatched up to help out with the show. When Starsky and Hutch themselves ceased production in 1979, they were still at number 36 in the Nielsen ratings. And now you remember, to have one of those Torinos today. Not from the show, of course. They were treated pretty badly.

from their album Thanks in 1987. That's the Neelands with I'd Do It All Over Again on Gospel Vinyl Gold. At this point of the show, I usually ask what memories you think of while listening to the classic gospel sounds of Southern gospel music from the 70s and 80s. But today, I want to ask a question for those who don't have any memories. And I'm not talking about memory loss. Maybe you find yourself listening to these great classic songs and you want to know more about the music, the artists, or have a question about the big hair or crazy clothing styles of the 70s and 80s, or maybe a classic TV show or a car from this golden vinyl era. My email address is dave@gospelvinylgold.com. 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I'm not pretending that I know all the answers, but I have some older friends that do. So please ask away. That email address again is dave@gospelvinylgold.com. Coming up, the Happy Goodmans, the Inspirations, and the Chuck Wagon Gang when Gospel Vinyl Gold.

The first time I heard I Hold a Clear Title was from the quartet Danny Funderburk and Perfect Heart in 1993. But the Goodmans were the first on my list to have recorded it on that fabulous 99 and 44 100% Pure album in 1976. It's one of my favorites. They were one of Southern Gospel's greatest ambassadors in this golden era. And as I watched a video recently with Howard and Vestal, I was reminded of the debt that we owe these great pioneers. If you have a favorite Happy Goodman song, I promise to do my best to play it for you. Call the Gospel Vinyl Gold Memory Line and give me your name, where you're from, and the song you'd like to hear. If I use your phone call on the show, I'll send you a Gospel Vinyl Gold coffee mug for making the effort. That phone number is 662-318-4695. That's 662-318-4695. Or to make it easier to remember, 662-31-VINYL. It doesn't have to be a Goodman song. It could be any song or artist from the 70s or 80s, and I'll do my best to find it in the GVG library. That number again is 662-31-VINYL. Now let's go to the Great Smoky Mountains, where we know we'll find the Inspirations. This is their title cut from the album What's That I Hear in 1989 on Gospel Vinyl Gold.

from 1971 and the album Down the Sawdust Trail. That's Anna Davis, Rose Carnes, Eddie Carter, and Roy Carter, the Chuck Wagon Gang, with They'll Welcome Me Home on Gospel Vinyl Gold. They are one of the most beloved groups in all of gospel music. Even their name takes us back to the Wagon Trail pioneering days when America was expanding west of the Mississippi River. The Chuck Wagon Gang were pioneers for gospel music in the recording industry. Anna and Rose were founding members of the group, which started in 1936. Anna was inducted into the Southern Gospel Music Hall of Fame in 2005. Anna was inducted into the Southern Gospel Music Hall of Fame in 2005. Rose was inducted the following year. Roy Carter was an SGMA Hall of Fame class member of 2011. The group, all members past and present, were inducted into the Gospel Music Hall of Fame in 1998. And you'll find the Chuck Wagon Gang among the historic recordings in both the White House and the Smithsonian Institute in Washington, D.C. How about that? What amazes me is that with all this rich history and the tremendous legacy, there is still life in these great classic Southern gospel songs, and we've only scratched the surface of this golden vinyl era. Before you get too busy, please check in with us. Gospel Vinyl Gold is on all the major social platforms, Facebook, Instagram, and Twitter. Please like us, share us, and tag us in any and all things that involve Southern gospel music, and yes, even today's Southern gospel music scene. You'll be surprised how many artists you hear on the show are still going today, including the Chuck Wagon Gang. Okay, the members have changed, but many are still

And now we've come to my favorite part of the show, our flashback feature. You are guessing between the years 1973, 1974, and 1975. The year I'm looking for was the same year that the Cathedral Quartet gave us the song Led Out of Bondage on their Live in Concert album. We also know it is the title God Promised to Lead. Diehard Cathedral fans just blurted out the answer. So at the outside chance you weren't sitting next to somebody who knew the answer, here are two more clues. It was the same year that Mikhail Nikolaevich Baryshnikov defected from Russia to Canada and ultimately to the United States, where he would join the New York City Ballet. It was quite the story, and the move did not help with an already cold relationship between the two countries. That same year, psychologist Dennis Upper penned a humorous academic article named The Unsuccessful Self-Treatment of a Case of Writer's Block about, well, you've guessed it, a difficulty facing most writers. That title, again, is a mouthful. The Unsuccessful Self-Treatment of a Case of Writer's Block. Upper's work has been cited by numerous authors in their books, but not for the reason you might think. More on that record-setting article in a few minutes. I want to know what year this all took place. 1973, 1974, or 1975. Mikhail Baryshnikov danced his way out of Russia. Dennis Upper's article, The Unsuccessful Self-Treatment of a Case of Writer's Block, was published, and the Cathedral Quartet gave us this gem during a live concert. 73, 74, or 75. Now, if I can break my case of writer's block, the answer is just 6.5 minutes away on Gospel Vinyl Gold.

That's the Weatherfords from their album Sings from 1960. One of the all-time great classics, Peace in the Valley, on gospel vinyl gold. And don't adjust your dial. Those are authentic record pops and hisses that you're hearing on gospel vinyl gold. It always gets me when I see who's singing bass on that album. None other than Armin Morales, who most of us think of as an outstanding member of the Imperials. Not the last time we'll hear from him today. I keep having to convince myself that he's been around that long. And could you tell me who was singing lead for the Weatherfords? Yes, the great Glenn Payne. What an incredible impact the Weatherfords made. Great, memorable music of their day and tremendous future leaders for years to come in Southern gospel music. Before that, we listened to the song, our flashback feature, Glenn Payne, yes, again, George Yance, Roy Tremble, and George Ammon Webster, and Haskell Cooley at the piano with the Cathedral Quartet from their live in-concert album from 1970. Oh, you thought I forgot, didn't you? Haskell Cooley, by the way, known as Hack to his friends, is a Southern gospel pianist and songwriter. He played piano for the Cathedral Quartet from 1974 to 1979, but he also played piano for the Weatherfords in the years just before joining the Cathedrals, but not in 1960 when they gave us Peace in the Valley. So were you able to guess the year that they gave us God Promised to Lead? It was the same year that Mikhail Baryshnikov fled Russia, taking asylum in Canada, later moved to the United States. Our immigration policies were pretty loose when it came to star Russian ballet dancers, especially one who was considered by many the best, not only for his time, but ever. Born in 1948, his incredible talent was discovered when he was only 11 years old, and he became world-renowned. While on tour in Canada with the Mariinsky Ballet, Baryshnikov would defect Russia, requesting political asylum in Toronto, and then joined the Royal Winnipeg Ballet there. While there, he announced to the dancing world that he would not go back to the USSR. After receiving asylum, he would move to the United States 2 years later. That same year, the unsuccessful treatment of a case of writer's block, a humorous academic article by psychologist Dennis Upper, was published. Appearing in the Journal of Applied Behavior Analysis, it is the classic example of humor in science. It has been cited at least 60 times by various authors. One critic wrote, "I have studied this manuscript very carefully with lemon juice and x-rays and have not detected a single flaw in either design or writing style. I suggest it be published without revision. Clearly, it is the most concise manuscript I have ever seen, yet it contains sufficient detail to allow other investigators to replicate Dr. Upper's failure. In comparison with all the other manuscripts I get from you containing all the complicated detail, this one was a pleasure to examine." End quote. It was the first of its kind and recognized as the shortest academic article ever. And that record will stand forever. You see, the unsuccessful self-treatment of a case of writer's block contains no content outside the title. Yep, it was a published blank page that had received innumerable responses and accolades. Sure, it contained journal formatting elements and included a humorous footnote, but it is to science and the literary community what Seinfeld was to TV, the paper about nothing. And it was published the same year that Baryshnikov adagioed his way out of Russia and the Cathedrals gave us their live in concert album in 1970. Gospel.

We featured a lot of family ties on the show today. Armin Morales joins us for the second time, 17 years and 7 minutes apart with the Imperials on Gospel Final Gold. Try Again was written by Russ Taff and featured on the Imperials' Sail On album in 1977. I hope you're enjoying the show as much as I am, and I'd love to hear what you have to say. 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Heard a song that you never, ever want to hear again? 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I hope to hear from you soon. This is Dave Taylor saying so long, and remember, we don't get the chance in life to rewind, so make the most of every chance to be kind. We'll see you next week on Gospel Final Gold.

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We have an hour's worth on Front Porch Fellowship. 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

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Installed just last fall, the Bluegrass Cardinals, famous at bluegrass festivals through the 70s, 80s, and 90s, and always a great quartet. The Cardinals' version of an old-time tune called Some Morning Fair gets us underway with great gospel picking and singing for this full hour. David Parmerly, the central voice of the Bluegrass Cardinals, still busy and got new music. We'll be glad to feature a new sacred song from David Parmerly right now called You Might Be the Only Bible.

That's our friend John Bowman, a song written by Joe Isaacs called Let Your Light Shine On for Jesus. John on the road with the Isaacs, his wife Rebecca's family for many, many years, as well as Bluegrass Hall of Famers Doyle Lawson and Allison Krauss and J.D. Crowe and so many others. John Bowman on Front Porch Fellowship. I'm Joe Mullins. You're looking good. I'm glad you've joined us on the front porch. Darren and Brooke Aldridge have new music. They're a power couple from near where Earl Scruggs was from in North Carolina. Here's Darren and Brooke and Your Unfailing Love.

featured selection from a new gospel collection by Darren and Brooke Aldridge. It just released. Look for that from our friends Darren and Brooke. I'm Joe Mullins. This is Front Porch Fellowship.

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One of two or three of our songs from that collection that have touched number one on the Singing News Magazine Bluegrass charts. 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Our bluegrass is called Industrial Strength from southwestern Ohio. So many Appalachians came to Ohio's factories to get jobs after World War II, and recording studios and radio programs all boomed in the Cincinnati and Dayton region, where I'm recording our program right now. Charlie Moore and Bill Napier were an early bluegrass duo that hit Cincinnati many times recording for King Records. And boy, this is a beautiful song from the early 1960s by Moore and Napier called Praise God, I'm Ready to Go.

There's the great Vince Gill on our Gospel Hour Front Porch Fellowship. Vince wrote that tune, recorded it a time or two through the years. A Get Up and Go sacred selection called I'm All Prayed Up. Vince just had a birthday on April the 11th. At 69 years young, we call him the mayor of Nashville around here. He could be the governor of everything in country music. There's Vince Gill on Front Porch Fellowship. Mike Rogers is another great voice in the Nashville community, working for years with Ricky Skaggs, Doyle Lawson before that, and with Brothers of the Heart, along with some more of the best vocalists in Music City. And thanks to Gaither Music, Mike Rogers has a new solo album. And the first selection, a Gaither classic. Here's Mike Rogers to sing He Touched Me.

He had the right to just turn and walk away. And I know there's been many times in days gone by, it took his amazing grace. That's why I never left this old building. Praise God, that's why I can sing and I can shout. After all these years, it's good the Lord still lives in this old house.

Two of the great voices in bluegrass, back to back, from two different generations. We heard Brother Paul Williams, followed by Junior Sisk, Junior, a Blue Ridge Mountain boy that bluegrass fans have loved for a long time. You know, that's an old Squire Parsons tune. These Are They. It's been a gospel hit for Junior Sisk and the bluegrass community the past couple of years. 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

Beautiful a cappella vocal arrangement from a mother and son team, Suzanne Cox of the Cox family, and her son Brandon Ratcliffe singing Talk About Suffering. Talk about great vocal work. It's a family tradition with anybody in the Cox family, and those two just made their debut on the Grand Ole Opry in recent days. Joe Mullins with you with one final selection on Front Porch Fellowship. We paid tribute to the late Merle Haggard in recent days. Haggard would have been 89 years young this month and passed away a decade ago on his birthday. We finish up Front Porch Fellowship with the great Merle Haggard.

There's the Hall of Fame voice of the great Merle Haggard in a live performance that also featured the Carter Family. I'm Joe Mullins, looking forward to next week on your front porch. You saved me a spot. God bless you.

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Welcome to today's edition of the Fourth Page Playlist, the program on Singing News Radio that plays your favorites, my favorites, and soon-to-be favorites. I'm your host, Danny Jones. We're going to get started right now.

tell myself I'm better than the one who bowed their knees then went astray. Well, the fact is I know me and who I am.